0: You should find someone there who's a pal, a buddy, a BFF. What you don't expect is for your very own late night pal to be a member of the Rock and Roll Hall of Fame. But then again, this ain't your average rock and roll rodeo. Confide in him now, and you shall be rewarded. It's Alice's Attic with Alice Cooper.
1: It's your Uncle Alice Cooper back here at the top of the hour to make sure everyone is feeling all right. If not, I'll send Nurse Rosetta your way to turn your head and make you cough. Nurse Rosetta is one of my favorite songs. And we used to do it on stage. Cheryl, of course, played Nurse Rosetta. It's just one of those cool songs. While we wait for her, how about some rock and roll medicine for what ails you? Turn this up for maximum healing effects.
0: Alice's Attic Weekend.

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And now we've got more music. It's Alice's Attic with Alice Cooper.

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1: Can you name the two members of the Turtles who sang backup on the T-Rex song Bang a Gong? Get it on. Here's a hint. They were buddies with your old Uncle Alice, and they also sang and toured with me when they weren't out with Zappa. They sang on 15 of my albums. Mark Volman and Howard Kalin were the singers who provided backup vocals, but you may know them as co-founders of the Turtles, who had the hit Happy Together, and of course went on as Flo and Eddie. I'll tell you a tale about those two in my upcoming Tales from the Attic, but for now, how about that T-Rex song they sing on, Bang a Gong.

0: We'll be back with more Alice Cooper next. Alice's Attic with Alice Cooper.
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0: sifting through the dusty mess of memories and cobwebs inside the mind of a rock icon.
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0: This is Tales from the Attic.
2: So I was just talking about Mark Volman and Howard Kalin from the Turtles. Before you heard them singing on Bang a Gong, they sang as the duo Flo and Eddie and were on my Billion Dollar Babies album and a bunch of albums after that. They toured with us as well. They were an amazing band. And two of the funniest human beings. I had so much fun with these guys that it was unexplainable. They were both like comedians, and they both could sing like angels. Sadly, Mark passed away in September 2025 at the age of 78. They sang with everybody. Grassroots, Buckingham, Mark Lindsay, Mickey Dolenz, everybody wanted them. And then Frank Zappa said, I want them too. How unique is that? And the reason was because not only could they sing, but they could read music and they could do things that other singers could not do. They could read

0: a vocal thing that Zappa wrote on paper and do it perfectly. So now you know all about Flo and Eddie. And yes, you should go back and find their albums because they're brilliant.
1: Alice will be right back.
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1: I bet a lot of you mutants saw the animated film Despicable Me. It centers on a supervillain turned secret agent named Gru, his adoptive daughters, Margot, Edith, and Agnes, and his yellow-colored minions. And when Uncle Alice says, mutants and minions, those are not the minions I'm talking about. You are. What I've got for you this evening is a song from the 2013 film Despicable Me 2 from a band I know you love, Queen. It's I Want It All, which is perfect for the movie's theme about an evil guy seeking world domination. Here's Queen, I Want It All.

0: There's more Alice Cooper coming sooner than later. Alice's Attic with Alice Cooper.
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0: Lurking in the dark shadows, he's a radio host who doesn't suck, even though he's always been a bit of a freak. But he does think you're worthy of listening to his show. Crank up the most talented man whose eye makeup is better than yours. The king of your kind. It's Alice's Attic with Alice Cooper.
8: Welcome back to the broadcasted madness of Alice Cooper. When else are you going to have an opportunity to witness a rock star have a total mental breakdown on the radio? So, big hour ahead, movie music madness from a Marvel movie, Hey Stupid, that will surely take us to Florida. And then rock trivia on a song that was written in under an hour in a Georgia farmhouse. But now, how about this?
0: Alice's Attic Weekend.

Movie Music Madness with Alice is minutes away. 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It's Alice's Attic with Alice Cooper.

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1: The 2022 movie Thor, Love and Thunder was directed by Taika Waititi and stars Chris Hemsworth, Natalie Portman, Christian Bale, and more Guns N' Roses music than you will find in any other film ever made. Welcome to the Jungle, Paradise City, November Rain, and of course, Sweet Child of Mine, which plays multiple times, including most memorably when a herd of screaming goats comes crashing into Omnipotent City. Waititi said in an interview that he still goes home late at night and watches old Guns N' Roses music videos instead of other things he could be doing. Now, what else do we know about him? He also wrote a little thing called What We Do in the Shadows, the movie, which was hysterically funny. The TV show, which is also very funny, but the movie is actually a genius movie. If you haven't seen it, you really need to see it. It is brilliant. So here's Sweet Child of Mine from Thor, Love and Thunder.

0: hasn't flown the coop. Alice will be back in just a few. Alice's Attic with Alice Cooper.
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0: Now on Alice's Attic, a look at people that are strange and often dense, mindless, obtuse, vacuous. In other words, stupid.
1: Ready to be stupefied? Here we go. First up, not Florida, Indiana, where a man was arrested for trying to sneak a pair of scissors into a prison. The reason he's on my radio show? Because he shoved the scissors up his butt to get it past the guards. No, it didn't work, and yes, he needed to visit the hospital. I know how I'll get these scissors in. Next, we go to Melbourne, where a husband and wife were arrested for accidentally dosing their 8-year-old birthday party with ecstasy. The adult fruit punch was chugged by a number of young children who I assume had an amazing time but will be traumatized for life. And finally, over to Irvine, California, where a man was arrested at a gas station for refusing to pay the

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It's Alice's Attic with Alice K.

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1: Who helped Greg Allman write the third verse of his hit, Midnight Rider? His roadie, Kim Payne. They were hanging out at the farmhouse Idlewild South in Macon, Georgia, and Greg was writing the song, but when he got to the third verse, he just went blank. So he asked Kim, who was not a musician and who had never written a song in his life, and Kim threw in a line at him. Greg was so excited he wanted to record it immediately. It became a hit for Greg, and the song has since been covered by Joe Cocker, Willie Nelson, and Bob Seger, among many others. Greg called it the song I'm most proud of in my career. So here's Midnight Rider.

0: Alice needs a break, and so do you. Alice's Attic with Alice Cooper.
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2: You're inside Alice's attic. Your sagacious host could truly benefit from having a yard sale. Who wouldn't be interested in used straitjackets, top hats, guillotines, and leather pants? There's even a lava lamp from his first L.A. apartment. But amongst the flotsam and jetsam of an extraordinarily interesting life are the tantalizing tales that only a Rock and Roll Hall of Famer could deliver. So sit back and enjoy another hour of rock and talk with Alice Cooper.
3: It's your good friend, Alice, here to get you through the night. What would you do without all this great music I play for you? You'd probably just be sitting in silence, staring at the wall. So this hour, Rock Trivia is coming up about a song that was written about the experience of buying a stereo. Then, freaky facts that will probably make you cry. And finally, movie music madness with a Judas Priest song that fit the movie perfectly. But now, let's just rock.
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1: What childhood disease did John Kay from Steppenwolf almost die from when he was a child? The measles. He contracted measles at the age 8, which severely damaged his retinas, leaving him legally

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After that, he escaped East Germany with his mother through the Soviet-occupied zone as a child, and they eventually made their way to Canada. And it's a good thing, otherwise we'd never have heard this song, Magic Carpet Ride.

0: Hey, Alice needs a little bathroom break once in a while.
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0: More of Alice's Attic with Alice Cooper coming up. 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
1: Ready to be freaked? Here we go. There are more trees on Earth than there are stars in the Milky Way. 3 trillion trees on Earth and 400 billion stars in the galaxy. That's just our galaxy. There are billions of galaxies. The state in the USA that's closest to Africa is Maine.

0: Who cares? There are no mosquitoes in Iceland. I don't think there's any blood in Iceland. There are over 70 types of mushrooms that glow in the dark after you eat them. And finally tonight, there's a town in Norway named Hell, which ironically is cold all year round. It's a hell of a town. Well, I'm going to take a quick break, but I'll be right back with Movie Music Madness, so stay put.
1: What? 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

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And now, it's more rock. It's Alice's Attic with Alice K.

0: It's time for Movie Music Madness, where Alice attempts to play the soundtrack to West Side Story.
1: I feel pretty.
0: But we don't let him.
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0: Movie Music Madness.
3: In the 2011 comedy Bad Teacher, Cameron Diaz plays a foul-mouthed, unmotivated middle school teacher who is interested in getting a boob job so she can land a rich husband. She spends most of her class time showing movies to her students so she can sleep at her desk. And her Judas Priest, You Got Another Thing Coming, is blasting as the bad teacher gets in her car, peels out of the school parking lot, and drives away. Anybody peeling out of a parking lot would most likely want the same song playing. So here's You Got Another Thing Coming from Bad Teacher.

0: Unlike Elvis, Alice Cooper has not left the building. We'll return with more Genius Radio after this. Alice's Attic with Alice Cooper.
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3: Welcome to the deepest confines of the mind of Alice Cooper. It's a bit dusty up here, and oh, is it cluttered. There's a memory of hanging out with John Lennon and Anne Murray at LA's The Troubadour in 73. And over here is Alice's Cortez High School locker combination. And why is there a random recollection of pre-concert pickled herring in Oslo in 2017? But amidst the mélange, there's a wealth of rock and roll tidbits and knowledge that never fails to entertain and engage. So without further ado, here's your fastidious host. It's Alice's Attic with Alice Cooper.
4: You're back with a man who could never be replaced by AI, Alice Cooper, AC. I'd love to

0: see a robot try to apply mascara evenly. Anyway, this hour we've got an edit classic from a band named after a sex toy. Then we'll finish up with You Gotta Love the 80s with my good friend Joan Jett. Let me tell you about one thing about AI and why it will never replace songwriting. AI has never had its heart broken. It's never laughed. It's never hated. It's never been angry because it only knows words. So don't worry about AI ever taking over and writing songs because it has no soul. Okay? All right. Music time.
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On the way, Alice will have an attic classic. Right now, it's more rock. It's Alice's Attic with Alice Cooper.

0: Now on Alice's Attic with Alice Cooper, here's an Attic classic.
1: Donald Fagen and Walter Becker met at Bard College in New York in 1967. One night in May 1969, their college experience was permanently altered. Sheriff's deputies did a sweep through their dormitory and arrested 44 students. As Fagen described it, the era of what he called the war on long hairs. Fagen was arrested and his long hair was cut off. Walter Becker was also arrested. The whole thing infuriated Fagen so much that he refused to participate in his own graduation ceremony as a protest. And it inspired the song My Old School. He returned to Bard College for the first time 16 years later in 1985 to accept an honorary doctorate of arts degree. And the school since named dormitories after both Fagen and Becker. One of my favorite bands ever. They were certainly a cut above just about everybody else when it came to just classy. So here's My Old School.

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0: in just a few.
1: We'll travel back to that decade of decadence with You Gotta Love the 80s. And we're doing more rock now. It's Alice's Attic with Alice Cooper.

0: The scent of Aquanet, the silky smooth feel of spandex, and a cassette cranked up on the Alpine in your Trans Am. You gotta love the 80s.
1: It's gonna be super totally awesome.
0: On Alice's Attic with Alice Cooper.
2: Joan Jett was in the Runaways in 1975. They made four albums, had significant success in Japan, were represented in the LA punk and hard rock scenes, and broke up in 1979. By the time they had finished, Joan was 20 years old. She moved to New York, met a songwriter and producer

named Kenny Laguna, and the two of them decided to make a solo record, but no label wanted to sign her. The Runaways' connection was considered a liability, not an asset. The label told her she had a bad reputation, and she was too crazy like the punks. At one point, Kenny was giving her advice, and Joan turned to him and said, "I don't care about my bad reputation." They both immediately realized they had a perfect hit song. So here it is, Bad Reputation.

0: And that concludes another magical and memorable edition of Alice's Attic. Maybe you'll hear from Alice during the week, or maybe you'll just have to wait in quiet desperation for Alice to deem you worthy of his attention again next weekend. Alice's Attic with Alice Cooper.
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are covering our space program. With the expansion of commercial space, we are seeing advancements and innovation at a remarkable pace, from returning to the moon to eventually venturing beyond to Mars and continuing presence on the International Space Station. Humans are in space for good, for the good of the country and the world. Jim Banky is with us this weekend. We're glad you've chosen to join us as well here on the Florida Roundtable from the Florida News Network. All things space up for grabs in moments. Glad you're with us this weekend.

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1: 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Welcome to this week's edition of the Roundtable. Bill Mick along with you, and Jim Banky joining us, veteran space reporter. And Jim, it's good to see you again, my friend.
2: Great to be here, Bill.
1: Let's do in this first opening segment just a little overview of what's happening with space right now. What are some things we ought to be thinking about? Impact for Florida.
2: What is not happening in space right now?
1: There's better question.
2: So much going on. It has never been in my whole career as busy and really as exciting of a time for space. Not only for Florida, but really across the country. I mean, between the continuing efforts to build new launch vehicles, SpaceX's Starship, Falcon 9, the Falcon Heavy, New Glenn on Blue Origin, United Launch Alliance with their Vulcan, and they continue to fly their Atlas V. There are other startup companies working at the Cape to build new launch pads and new rockets to launch. There's just so much activity, and those rockets are flying because there's a demand for payloads. SpaceX with their Starlink, I think, is the number more than 10,000 Starlink satellites are in orbit right now.
1: Something like that.
2: You know,
1: internet across the world, baby.
2: You know, anywhere, anytime, at apparently, by all accounts, lightning speed. I mean, it's incredible.
1: Everybody I know who uses Starlink for their internet is impressed, and they like
2: the. And latency is the big term, and the delay. You know, if you're a gamer, you know latency very well. The immediate response from the internet to have that connectivity. Mm-hmm. You know, Amazon is working on its own constellation and has been flying various rockets to build up their things. We've seen stories now about China wanting to do the same thing and tens of thousands of satellites to compete. So these rockets are flying these payloads, and these payloads are up there and servicing, you know, humanity in ways we've never had before. And then on top of all that, you've still got the science, you've still got exploration, you've still got the space station up there, continuously occupied for decades now. And then we've gone.

0: gone back to the moon with Artemis II and the four crew that went there, and NASA's plans to return to the moon again and land humans on the moon. A lot of issues there, a lot of things to talk about there. So it has never been a busier time, and I'm finding an excitement in my own world for spaceflight that I don't think I've really truly experienced since I was a kid growing up with Apollo.
1: Is there a new generation catching on to it? Is that part of this?
0: It's amazing to watch the youngsters now. I hate to say it that way, right?
1: Well,
0: you know, but the youngsters covering these launches in social media and the way they're excited about it and the way they approach it, the interest, the social media interest, the way that things that are happening are going viral, as they say. I'm blown away by it, and I don't know how to capture it in a sense of excitement, emotion, maybe jealousy even, that these kids are experiencing things and seeing things.
1: Well, it seems
0: things.
1: Like we've waited so long. Are we now, is it like we're on the verge of the next big thing in space?
0: We are at the next big thing in space. I believe we're here now. Now, when are we going to go to Mars? Well, another 30 years. It's been another 30 years to Mars ever since I was in college.
1: Right.
0: 40 years ago.
1: Okay, there you go. Yeah.
0: You know, so there's still some dreaming to do and some work to do to get those far out goals. But with technology changing the way it is and the unexpected advances that we see in our lives, everyday modern marvels, you know, that's all being driven. That's all part of this ecosystem, to use a buzzword, that supports this high technology and supports the aerospace program. I mean, it's space, it's aviation too. We're seeing advances in aeronautics that we've not seen before. And it's all made possible by this convergence of technologies where people who didn't used to work together are suddenly realizing we could work together and do these remarkable things.
1: We're living on the space station, as you noted, have been for decades. How long before we're living on the moon and having a presence there around the clock?
0: I think that's sooner than later. I'm not going to say 5 years or 10 years, but right. I think that opportunity to be on the moon and build out something is much sooner than we think.
1: A lot to get through, and we do it this weekend on the Florida Roundtable from the Florida News Network.
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1: Bill Mick, excited to have Jim Banky back with us as we talk space. Matter of fact, I'm going to call this episode, Jim, Space Talk, which used to be his radio show on our local station
0: many moons ago.
1: And, Jim, it's just exciting things to talk about.
0: Yeah.
1: But we also had something that

0: sounded maybe more exciting than it was, but it was a first. It was a medical evacuation, an early end to a mission to the International Space Station, yeah. And we had a country worried about an astronaut for a while here.
1: Yeah, that's right. We haven't had a chance to talk about that. It did happen. Mike Fink was the astronaut involved. There were a lot of privacy issues at the time, but since they've returned,
0: he's opened up about it.
1: He's been opening up about it, talking about it, and this weird phenomena of suddenly not being able to speak. I don't know what the medical terms are for that. I looked into it a little bit. I've heard other examples of it. I've read about other examples of it. It is not common, but it is not rare.
0: We've seen it in the U.S. Senate.
1: No additional commentary needed. But so you have this situation. So you are in orbit. You're in a pressurized tin can moving at 17,500 miles an hour.
0: Wow.
1: You're 200 miles from the ground, which, you know, 200 miles on Earth is just a nice quick little drive to the hospital,
0: or
1: right?
0: A very short flight.
1: Or a very short flight, yeah. by ambulance, air ambulance or whatever. But when you're on the International Space Station, getting home is not just a hop in the car and in yeah. 2 hours
0: and
1: you're
0: we
1: there.
0: Did get a talk previously about the medical capabilities on the space station, which maybe aren't what we would have thought they could have been.
1: Well, I think the medical capabilities to diagnose and treat of a number of things and a number of emergency-related things is greater than I think maybe the public was led on to believe. I'm not saying you can go do open-heart surgery.
0: No.
1: You know, or such. But there are a lot of procedures and they have a lot of capability. Mm-hmm. But here you have a situation where, you know, Mike's got this thing going and what
0: could
1: do you do?
0: Could have been physical, could have been neurological.
1: He had
0: no
1: idea.
0: What he said was he just wasn't able to talk.
1: He wasn't. And so, you know, you had some tools up there to kind of rule out some things, but you didn't have enough. And here's really what it came down to. When they said he wasn't in any immediate danger, as we know now, he wasn't.
0: Right.
1: There was not any acute, urgent thing.
0: Wasn't a heart thing or didn't appear to be a heart thing that would kill him.
1: And they had tools on board between the various medical devices they have to be able to say that, okay, he's stable, it's okay, we have time, let's deal with it. But we can't say for sure what was going on or mm-hmm. why it was happening. And so the safest thing was to get him on the ground and seen by experts and
0: well,
1: fully
0: just to
1: diagnosed.
0: Be clear for the audience, what Mike Fink had said was they were at dinner one night. They were having their dinner, and all of a sudden he wasn't able to speak. He wasn't feeling any pain, but he wasn't able to speak. Now I've seen Star Trek episodes where that happened, but that was an alien intrusion into your body. We don't think that's the case.
1: We don't think there was any alien microbes up there on the space station.
0: He's 5.5 months into a mission, and this is his fourth mission. He's no stranger to space.
1: Right. Yeah. And so yes, this happened, and he came back, and all is well. Essentially, the story ends happily. NASA was very smart to bring him back. They were very smart about the way they did it. They were methodical. They followed their procedures. They didn't rush. It was done safely. And the lessons are that, you know, it's a reminder that as we go, as humanity goes into space and more of us go and we go farther and farther, mm-hmm. which means we're longer distance and longer amount of time before you could get back. So, let's just talk about the moon. We established a base on the moon, got some gravity there, so maybe there's some opportunities to do some things you can't do in microgravity. But you're still 3 days away, at least, from getting back to Earth.
0: You need Dr. McCoy.
1: And all of what, and so you need Dr. McCoy, and you need the little salt shakers turned into super cool medical instruments.
0: Yes.
1: You know?
0: We already have it with your Apple Watch, but okay.
1: That's right.
0: Yeah.
1: But it was a great reminder to say that we know so much, and yet we still have so much more to learn. And if we want to explore space and we want to do it safely, there are other things we need to consider and continue to add to our repertoire mm-hmm. of what we're capable of doing medically on orbit.
0: There's
1: and eventually
0: some kid
1: on the moon.
0: In medical school today that's going to be the doctor on the moon base.
1: Yeah, yeah. If they're not already hired,
0: yeah,
1: you know, and
0: exactly.
1: already part of the astronaut crew, and there you're gonna have kids. I keep saying kids. Maybe I shouldn't, but young adults, college students, graduates who look at this issue like with Mike Vink and say, well, if we did this,

0: we had that. Well, we don't have that. Well, let's invent that. Let's go figure it out.
1: It is innovation brought on by what comes up.
0: Yeah,
1: huh?
0: Yeah, absolutely. And so again, the bottom line is that astronaut. I mean, it's still a risky business. There's still unknowns. There's still opportunities for things to go bad.
1: Why haven't you told me before that every flight is a test flight?
0: Every flight is a test flight. Yeah. I don't. You know, it's going to be years and years and years, or long after I'm gone, before I would ever give up on that idea that every flight is a test flight.
1: Mm-hmm. It's just, you're learning something every time.
0: It's just not operational enough. We'll get there.
1: Yeah.
0: We'll get to the Millennium Falcon. We'll get to the Galileo 7 shuttlecraft. Just hop in, go somewhere, come back. No big deal. You don't even think about it.
1: Right.
0: We're a long way from that right now.
1: That's true. That is very true. Bottom line also, Mike Fink is okay. Healthy,
0: health-wise. Yeah, he's fine.
1: And he wants to go back to space again.
0: And he wants to go back, and he deserves to go back.
1: You got
0: to
1: appreciate that.
0: Mike Fink is an outstanding astronaut.
1: Well, speaking of such things, you mentioned the idea of a moon base. We got some work to do before we can get there. The Artemis II mission, which has happened since we last talked, has happened. And they went further than anyone has gone, away from the Earth, around the moon, further than anyone has been, and back safely.
0: Yep.
1: Tell me about that mission, your perspectives, Jim.
0: What an incredible mission.
1: A lot of delays before they got to start on April Fool's Day.
0: On April Fool's Day, and that's its own story for some people. But it took a while to get there. But as is seems to be the case with NASA, you know, even if it takes a while to get there, when it's time to do it, they do it right.
1: Okay.
0: And it's a different philosophy of operations and development than, say, for example, SpaceX.
1: Okay.
0: Which has also done remarkable things. But, you know, to get to that remarkable thing, they didn't have any problem blowing up how many rockets before.
1: Yeah.
0: You know, so it's a different iteration. It's a different way of developing. And we can argue the merits of both ways. But NASA, as a government agency responsible for responsibly spending taxpayer money, despite all of the issues with government contractors and how all that works, the fact that it took some time, spent some money, but we figured it out. There were problems to overcome. And so when that launch took place, that mission worked flawlessly. I mean, essentially flawlessly. Yes, there were a couple of little nits along the way.
1: Okay, the first problem they had is one none of us want to have is with the toilet.
0: We can
1: I don't
0: talk
1: want to have
0: about
1: those at
0: the
1: home.
0: Toilet, yeah. You know, I know there's all this focus on the toilet.
1: Almost comedic.
0: You know, but before we talk about the toilet, let's go back to the big picture of Artemis II, and that is that the mission was great.
1: Yeah.
0: And the mission was not only great technically, but you had this crew that was able to communicate the experience to the public in both real time during the mission and then incredibly after the mission and all the appearances that they've made. This crew, these modern astronauts, to the ability to be willing to tell their story emotionally, to be able to connect their communication skills, their use of their social media, the use of their quote unquote platform, I really think helped. I mean, it was not only the public reacted not only because it was so cool to do it, but they reacted the way to Artemis II because it was the crew that was able to share the experience. And if we can keep doing that on future missions,
1: they actually sharing on social media while they were there? While they were
0: they had opportunities to do things. Yes, yeah. They shared images. They were taking pictures with their iPhones. Things would get sent back to Earth. NASA would distribute it through the various communication channels that we have available. It was an amazing mission, and so technically the idea was okay, if we needed to prove that this Orion spaceship, which they named Integrity, could work with all the life support systems and all that. When Artemis One flew the Orion capsule, it was unmanned and not fully outfitted. This was for Artemis II, a fully outfitted Orion spacecraft. You wanted to test it by flying it around the moon. If you want to make the comparisons to Apollo, it was most like Apollo 8, where we took the command and service module, circled the moon, and came back. Now, of course, Apollo 8 went into orbit. We didn't do it this time. That's fine. I'm not going to quibble about that. But we went around the far side of the moon, came back, and proved that it all worked.

0: And now it sets the stage for what's next. And Jared Isaacman, our NASA administrator, says we need to do things a little bit faster. We need to increase the pace because we can't wait 3 years before launches and forget everything we learned.
1: Right.
0: We need to exercise the muscle memory. So by picking up the pace a little bit, gives us that capability. And then at the same time, be smarter about the way we test this hardware before we use it. So in the old days, before Artemis II, the idea was, okay, we fly Artemis II around the moon, and then for Artemis III, we fly all the hardware up there and land on the moon. Well, maybe there should be an interim step like we did during Apollo, where we had Apollo 9 and 10 before we landed on Apollo 11. So Apollo 9 tested all the hardware in Earth orbit. Apollo 10 tested all the hardware in lunar orbit without landing, and that led the way to Apollo 11. Now, with the Artemis, the idea is that Artemis 3 becomes sort of that Apollo 9-ish type mission where we're going to test everything in Earth orbit, not real low Earth orbit, not far Earth orbit, kind of a medium Earth orbit, but we're gonna put all the hardware together, exercise the capability to rendezvous and dock, exercise the mission control parameters of how you fly two different spacecraft at the same, all that stuff. And then we set the stage for Artemis 4, which now we're talking probably 2028, where then you actually take one of these lunar landers and put two people on the ground in the moon and return to the moon for the first time in 50 plus years. So Artemis 2 set us on that course and proved that we're on the right course, I believe. And I think the plans are sane to me. They're sound to me. And again, if we can get, you know, astronauts with the crew makeup, the personality, the ability to communicate that we saw in Artemis 2, the public is going to go crazy with Artemis 3 and Artemis 4, and that's a welcome thing.
1: Well, and that communication and seeing that mission go on, I remember from the Apollo missions, the blackout as they are returning to Earth and the intensity of that period of time. I experienced it again with these astronauts when they came back. A little more to explore with Artemis 2. We go to Artemis 3 and beyond with Jim Banky when we continue.
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6: Jim Banky's back with us on the Florida Roundtable. I'm Bill Mick, and we're talking space this weekend. Exciting, exciting time, Jim. Let's wrap up on Artemis II, and we'll move on to other things. What did we learn from Artemis II? What's NASA learning from Artemis II?
7: Well, much, and let's quickly talk about the toilet, your favorite subject.
6: I just found it humorous and thinking, those poor folks, if that doesn't work well.
7: In terms of what we learned, we have to learn that we have to do some fixes to the plumbing.
6: Okay.
7: So they get up there and the toilet worked just fine. Toilet worked fine. And when you flush the toilet in microgravity, stuff has to go somewhere, just like in your home.
6: Right.
7: And so while the toilet itself worked just fine, let's say even the toilet at your home works just fine, when you flush it, then suddenly things start backing up because the plumbing downstream, where it all goes, the pipes that it follows, that was where the problem was. So they were not able to dump the waste overboard. They were not able to put the waste where it needed to go. And so there was kind of a backup. And again, the toilet itself worked fine. But that did mean they had to do some backup stuff and use other ways to deal with that problem. So it was humorous in that sense. And then the crew was very upfront about it and laughed about it as well, and making sure that everyone knew that the space age toilet was just fine.
6: Okay.
7: It was the plumbing afterwards. The more serious thing that we learned from Artemis II, I think technically, that carries us forward, had to do with the heat shield. So Artemis I's Orion heat shield did have some problems with it. Although the capsule came back safely, they saw some things in the capsule's heat shield that they were not expecting, and knew that if they didn't deal with it or let it go, you know, there was a chance that the heat shield could fail, which of course would lead to, you know, a bad day with the crew.
6: Sure.
7: So they were able to look at the Artemis II heat shield, which was already in place. They didn't replace it. They didn't change it from the Artemis I configuration. But they did change the way they re-entered the Earth's atmosphere. They changed the timing of when things happened and how much heat the heat shield would be exposed to.
6: Change the angle of approach.
7: Okay. And the way they skipped off the atmosphere as they bounced in to the planet. A lot of trepidation, a lot of anxiety over that. You know, the folks that know the math and the engineering were very confident. The crew was totally informed and on board with the whole thing. But for the rest of us, watching that thing re-enter and not knowing the math and not having the confidence in the engineering that you would have if you had the knowledge yourself, it was scary. It was, we've joked about and talked about the Apollo 13 movie and the great scene at the end of the movie where they're coming back and you're waiting for that call. You're waiting for them to say, you know, we're here, Houston. That was real again.
6: It was intense.

0: intense. Artemis absolutely.
1: It was absolutely intense. And even the guys that in Mission Control that knew and were confident, boys, time stretches for a long time when you're waiting.
0: It seems like it was much longer than it should have been.
1: It felt like it took forever, and yet, bam, there it was. You heard the radio call. You saw suddenly the long-range camera pictures from the airplanes that were in the air looking at it. And it was great, and it worked. And, in fact, since then, they've looked at the heat shield and determined that what they expected to happen by doing this different procedure worked exactly as planned. So there were no issues with the heat shield that's been reported. I haven't heard of anything in terms of even scuttlebutt that there's been a problem for Artemis 3. They've fixed what you could call a design flaw in the heat shield. And so there won't be that problem again. It was fully understood. And we can just set that aside.
0: Maybe my memory has failed me from the Apollo days. But it seemed to me the recovery of the astronauts from the vehicle out onto the to the rescue boats and then onto the ship, that seemed to take longer.
1: It felt like it took longer. Some folks have done some analysis, and in fact, it did not.
0: Okay.
1: You know, good I mean, enough. Ultimately. Yeah. It did take a while. This has been the unfair public criticism from a lot of the public. They want their fancy video. They want their high definition. They want their high resolution. They want everything to happen fast, fast, fast, because they're bored. You know, while you wait for a half hour for the crew to
0: imagine
1: come out.
0: Imagine being the crew inside waiting to get out.
1: You know, they're following their procedures. There was some currents in the ocean that was causing some issues that just took a little extra time.
0: Uh-huh.
1: But we want them to land and get out, man, because I've got something to do.
0: Yeah.
1: You know, I can't sit through a theater through a 3-hour movie anymore. It's got to be 90 minutes and it better be fast paced.
0: Yeah.
1: You know, and spaceflight isn't always that way.
0: True.
1: And so coming back, yes, you're right. It did seem like it took forever, but it didn't. It took exactly the amount of time it needed to take for them to safely get back on the ship.
0: Fantastic. Where's this leading us for Artemis 3 and beyond?
1: Well, again, it gave Artemis 2 gave everybody a lot of confidence in the system and the idea and the hardware. And so now we prepare Artemis 3 for launch. Now looking like late 2027. There's a continuing development of lunar lander hardware that's taking place. Tests still need to be take place both by SpaceX's vehicle and Blue Origin's vehicle. They need to fly them into Earth orbit and get some experience. That's going to happen maybe sooner than later, hopefully.
0: Now, with the shuttle, we were used to reusable vehicles. Will any of these capsules be reusable, or are they one and done?
1: It's not as simple as one and done.
0: Okay.
1: Now, the Orion spacecraft that came back on Artemis 2, generally, it's not reusable. Like you just take the capsule, refurbish it, and fly it again.
0: Okay.
1: But you take I don't know the numbers, like something like 200 components or something like that, out of this Orion spacecraft to put in the next Orion spacecraft.
0: Okay.
1: So there's reusability of hardware, but it's not like Atlantis landed, turn it around, and fly again.
0: Okay.
1: Integrity will probably never fly again as Integrity. Okay. But a lot of what was inside Integrity for this mission is going to fly inside the capsule for the new mission.
0: Okay.
1: So and the heat shield and the tiles that cover the surface of the, you could eventually maybe talk about something like that, but that's not really the way it's set up to operate right now.
0: Okay.
1: And the solid rocket boosters are not reusable; they're thrown away. The main engines that are at the bottom of the core vehicle right now are old shuttle main engines that flew back then, and they're just being thrown away there, and then new engines are being built, and they're finding it to be less expensive simply to do that than to spend the money to recover and return and refurbish and reuse that hardware.
0: Okay.
1: The hardware just wasn't designed to do, you know, what we're talking about for the space launch system.
0: What else do we have going on beyond Artemis or maybe other companies that are doing things here?
1: Well, again, I think it's important to note, especially as, you know, what's happening in Florida and our space coast, is how that skyline that a lot of us grew up with seems to be changing every day. If every week there seems to be a new building going up, and these buildings aren't just small little office buildings. These are giant hangars.
0: Right.
1: SpaceX building.

0: It's gigabit. It's going to rival the vehicle assembly building in terms of what it's going to look like on a horizon. Blue Origin has facilities all over the place. Amazon's talking about building bigger facilities, not only at the Cape, but elsewhere in Brevard County to support their satellite efforts, let alone their whole delivery infrastructure.
1: So a lot of this is centering near the Space Center.
0: Well, and that's the thing. That's what I think people have learned. In the old days, if you will, our youthful days.
1: Yeah.
0: I hate to bring up our age all the time, Bill, but we are getting up
1: there. Yeah, you got to stop that, Jim.
0: You know, in the good old days, you know, the idea was is that you built your rocket, you built your satellite, you did all your works elsewhere in the country.
1: Mm-hmm.
0: You brought it all to the Cape, tested everything, launched it, and then when you launched it, everybody went back home to Alabama or Texas or California or wherever. And over the years, people realized, well, if we build our rocket at the Cape, if we build our satellites at the Cape, we're right there, you know, and we can put our workers there. They can live there. They can, you know, they don't have to do the travel. It's less expensive overall to operate that way. And so we and our local leaders for the various different commissions and folks that attract business to the Cape, you know, have told that story well enough to say, yeah, that makes a lot of sense. So we're seeing this growth here at the Cape and here in Brevard County and here in Florida overall in terms of the suppliers mm-hmm. that supply all this. It just continues to grow and expand and expand. The Cape is changing every day with new folks wanting to build and lease. Space Florida has been a big player in all this. The Space Force itself has been cooperative and in finding a way to be able to manage all this work on the Eastern Range. NASA with the multi-user spaceport concept that began with Bob Cabana after Shuttle, continued with Janet Petro, now with Kelvin Manning as the acting Kennedy Space Center director.
1: And we've got our congressman from District 8, Mike Karadopoulos, leading the subcommittee on space in the House.
0: Well, it's always good to have your local leaders on the committees that make the decision as to how to spend the money and where to spend the money. And
1: that's
0: so
1: true.
0: All that is part of the mix that's making this such a popular place.
1: And more to come with Jim Banky on the Florida Roundtable when we return.
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1: 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And Jim, so the moon, the next obvious target, we're going to go around it, we're going to land on it. a base

0: On the moon. What do we have to learn? What do we have to do to be capable of living there?
1: Yeah, back to the moon this time to stay. You know, I mean, we're not just going to go land, walk around for 6 hours, leave, and then
0: think. And by the way, they have to name the moon base Alpha.
1: I don't know. That's scary. I don't want the moon suddenly leaving Earth orbit and, you know, wiping us out.
0: Just say a little homage to great sci-fi. Okay. Come on.
1: You know, and yes, Tranquility Base will be protected as a historic site. And mm-hmm. I think Apollo 17's landing site is going
0: to
1: be protected.
0: So they've got tourism already to go do. Let's go look at this site. Okay,
1: But you know what? But all those Apollo missions landed basically on the moon's equator, basically in the mid-range of the moon. We're talking about going with our future lunar landing and building out a base on the south pole of the moon.
0: Yeah.
1: And the reason for that is that there are places in the South Pole where there are craters that we have identified as having water ice.
0: Okay.
1: Okay. We've got unmanned probes up there right now that have mapped things out and done the studies, and we know there's water there in the form of ice. And this ice exists inside craters, inside the walls of craters that are perpetually in shadow.
0: So they're staying ice.
1: So it's staying ice. You know,
0: so you bring it out as ice.
1: You bring ice out. What's ice? It's water.
0: Yeah.
1: What's water? Hydrogen and oxygen. Mm-hmm. Well, ice, hydrogen, and oxygen, that's water. We can drink that. You break it down to hydrogen and oxygen. Now you got oxygen to breathe mm-hmm. for your lunar base. You've got hydrogen, which can be turned into rocket fuel.
0: Okay.
1: You know, and burn power plants that you need to generate electricity. And so the in-situ resources was what they call that.
0: Okay.
1: We need to learn how to get that out of the moon. And not only to build
0: out of hillbillies in my native land of West Virginia, happy to go mine for you.
1: You know, the mining folks, that expertise will be in serious demand.
0: There's
1: been science fiction built around that, and it's going to turn into reality.
0: Right.
1: And so you learn to build this base on the moon and use the resources on the moon to live and survive and do science and do exploration and do inspiration. And by gaining all that knowledge, you now have the experience and the confidence to say, okay, now let's go to Mars. Mm-hmm. And we can do the same thing there, because guess what? There's ice on Mars. You know, and we can build out a base on Mars, and we can live on Mars. I'm not talking about terraforming. I'm not talking about turning Mars into Earth. But if you learn how to do all these things on the moon, you can learn to do them.
0: You can replicate them elsewhere. Yeah.
1: Okay, and that's really the focus here. So we don't want to just do what's called flags and footprints. We just don't want to go plant our flag, make a bunch of footprints in the sand, and then leave and say, look how cool we are. We want to go up and use the moon as a place to live, as a place to work, as a place to explore.
0: Potential for other minerals, mining or otherwise, on the moon? Have we studied that yet?
1: We have studied it. Do I know what's up there? Well, there's an element called helium-3, which has always been the word? I can't even think of the word right now, but it's like that's the holy grail of everything, you know? Okay. And so if we have helium-3, we can do fusion. Instead of fission for nuclear power. Of course, we haven't figured out how to do fusion yet, so we really don't have any need for helium-3 yet, but everyone keeps talking about helium-3 and have been talking about it for decades. Well, that's an example of something that's on the moon that is not on Earth that we can go get and use. If we can learn how to mine on the moon in the low gravity and in pressure suits, maybe we can one day go onto an asteroid that's going nearby the Earth, and we can capture it, put it in Earth orbit, and mine its platinum or mine its whatever.
0: Okay.
1: All realistic possibilities.
0: As quickly as computer technology is advancing, designing these new things seems to be getting quicker. That's going to enhance our capability of doing these things, I would think.
1: Yeah. The wonders of artificial intelligence, AI, and how it can help and hurt and harm and help and, I mean, that's an ongoing debate, but there's no doubt that our technical capability to do things we couldn't do even 5 years ago is overwhelming us today. Overwhelming me anyway, as an old timer, you know. It's like, wow. I watched a guy the other day talk to his phone like he was having a, I thought he was talking to his wife. the way he was conversing and asking questions and going, no, he was talking to his AI.

0: AI on his phone. Right. And he was getting all this help and information. I couldn't believe it. I've never used it to that extent.
1: Well, so, I thank Siri, and she tells me I'm welcome. So,
0: Well, and that's very polite of her. So this technical capability is growing exponentially. How it can affect us with our space program, the sky's the limit.
1: We're coming back. Wrap it up. I wish we had more time. We'll get in what we can next on the Florida Roundtable. Glad you're with us this weekend on the Florida News Network.
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1: Bill Mick with Jim Banky wrapping up our look at space this weekend on the Florida Roundtable. Jim, this industry, essential for our state and essential for our community since we live on the Space Coast, but for the state and the country, really the world, it's something that you've noted people are energetic about, they're interested in. What do they do to get connected here and know and understand what they want to know?
0: Yeah, there, you know, never has there been such a wider choice of opportunities to plug into what's going on. And whether your favorite space thing is a NASA thing or a SpaceX thing or one of the other companies, you know, if you live in Florida, of course, we're lucky with Brevard County. We have the Kennedy Space Center Visitor Complex to visit, soak up the history and soak up the inspiration. You know, the American Space Museum up in Titusville, the Sand Space Center, History Center at the gate to Cape Canaveral Space Force Station. These are attractions that we can go to anytime, and we invite people from around Florida to come to the Cape and see these kind of things.
1: Sure.
0: You've got organizations. You've got National Space Society. You've got Astronauts Memorial Foundation. You've got there's a fantastic Challenger Learning Center up in Tallahassee that has all sorts of great programs.

0: and things where, again, opportunities for you to physically, you know, go somewhere and experience what's happening in Florida in space firsthand. And of course, there's launches. So anywhere along Brevard County, the Space Coast, or anywhere in Central Florida at night, when there's a launch, there's a chance. And I have yet to meet somebody who hasn't seen their first launch and either didn't cry or was absolutely overwhelmed by what they saw, because it becomes this emotional experience you just totally didn't expect. And then, of course, let's talk about, you know, online. There's clearly tons of websites, and I won't name them all, but or even start to name them. But there's all sorts of places to go online to learn about when the next launch is, to learn about what's happening with NASA. Of course, the NASA website itself, all the companies have their own websites. And then it's just fun to note how popular, and, you know, you and I are fans of Star Trek and all sorts of science fiction.
1: Sure.
0: To see the interest expressed that way, and to have all these ways to feed your excitement and your inspiration and your knowledge in some cases, you know, for all things space. That's available to everybody. And everyone in Florida, whether you work for the space program or not, you know, is touched by what's happening here.
1: Oh, most certain.
0: You know, when a satellite launches from the Cape and then you turn on your TV and watch Netflix or whatever, there's a good chance that you're getting your signal thanks to a satellite that was launched at the Cape.
1: Right.
0: You know, and in some cases, if you've got, you know, a direct TV kind of thing, you've got an antenna on your wall, a little dish, or on your roof, that's pointing directly to a satellite that was launched from the Cape. If that isn't such a direct connection to what's happening and how it benefits all of us, and let's not even start talking about hurricane season, which is just upon us, and how badly we rely on satellites in space to tell us what's going on, to give us the warning, to give us the advance notice that we need to keep our family and our property safe.
1: And that's improving every storm season.
0: Every storm season it gets better, and they get smarter, and there's more data and more computing power. Again, all generated, all coming from our needs for the aerospace industry, space and aviation. It's an incredible time to be watching what's happening here. I've never been so excited about what's going on in Florida.
1: Things to do with Starship. We'll catch up with those next time we're together, Jim Banky. And thank you all for joining us here on the Florida Roundtable. Jim, I look forward to having you back soon.
0: Thanks, Bill.
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Zeppelin set lists, not your password.

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1: 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It's called Turn the Page. Yeah.

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3: 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Faygo Super Pop and Bubble Pop have a

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She kind of funny and all. I said, I know. Everybody funny.

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0: 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Classic rock that rocks.